truth, so let's talk about it. You know the truth, so let's talk about it. You sound confused, so let's talk about it. So what you wanna?

That's right, brothers and sisters, boys and girls, ladies and gentlemen, lads and lassies. It's time once again for Professor Progresso's Music Show. With me, Professor Progresso. Tonight, I am... Well, on a Monday evening, I sometimes, when it's Professor Progresso's Music Show, I chose that name for the show because it's a sort of a subset of the Professor Progresso's Rock Theatre Show, and I want to have a little bit more freedom in whether I play new or old classic progressive rock, or even other types of music like fusion jazz or whatever. And so tonight, officially, I'm doing a Professor Progresso show, but I'm going to do a sort of a mixture of old and new prog. When I say old, I mean classic from the original generation of progressive rock music back in the 1970s, but also I've got some music here prepared from the neo-prog time, 1980s, and then also in our modern times, the what we call retro-prog. And this is going to be part three of what I call, what exactly is prog? What exactly is progressive rock? The last couple of shows, I've started trying to answer that question, and I'm going to continue tonight attempting to clarify what the heck progressive rock music is, because a lot of people, when they hear the term progressive rock, they're not quite sure what to make of it, and there are so many different views of what that is, that I thought I would just, as the professor, sort of teach a class on what is progressive rock, actually. And so I've already done two-hour shows on that topic, and this tonight is going to be part three, and I have a feeling already there's probably going to be another one, part four, because there's just

The few really good North American progressive rock bands. There were two or three really good North American progressive rock bands. Actually, really only two, to be quite honest. Well, not if you count Dixie Dregs. Three or four North American progressive rock bands, either from the US or from Canada. This one was from the US, and the name of the band will tell you what part of the US they were from. The band is called Kansas, and this track is perhaps the most progressive sounding piece of music that the band did. They were sort of a crossover between a hard rock band and a progressive rock band, but they were a very good band, and here they are with Magnum Opus, Kansas, on Professor Progresso's Rock Theater, Professor Progresso's music show on this Monday evening.

Well, as it is with live albums, it's kind of necessary to fade the applause, because you never know actually whether something comes after and when there'll be an abrupt stop if you let it run right to the end of the track. But that's technical radio jargon, and you don't really need to know about that. That was Magnet Opus by Kansas, and Kansas was really one of the cutting-edge bands in the classic prog period, when progressive rock was a new thing. And they actually were probably the, I would say, they together with another band from Florida called Dixie Dregs were probably the two best American progressive rock bands, unless you include another group that was very popular in the 70s, who were from New York. They were two of these bands, Dixie Dregs and this one I'm going to mention now from New York, called Happy the Man. Both of them were instrumental. So there was really only one really, what I would call a really good progressive rock band that had vocals, and that was Kansas. That was from the U.S. There was another band from Canada, which I will play probably a bit later in the show, called Rush, and they also had vocals, and they were another really excellent progressive rock band. But there weren't very many in the early days of progressive rock from North America. So right now, because of that, I'm going to switch over to a British band, and I'm also going to jump over four decades, and now I'm going up to a song from 2012 from a band from England called Big Big Train. They happen to be one of the, in my opinion, one of the best progressive rock bands in the current generation that really have captured in many ways the spirit of progressive rock and what progressive rock is really made of. And of course, perhaps after this track, I will share with you what I consider to be some of the building blocks of what progressive rock is. But first, let's hear a track called The First Rebreather from the band Big Big Train, from the album English Electric Part 1 from the year 2012.

Well, there you have the first rebreather by Big Big Train. In case you've just tuned in, you're listening to Professor Progresso's Rock Theater on Radio Darmstadt with me, Professor Progresso. It is the technically, as it's listed on the station's website, this is actually called Professor Progresso's Music Show. The reason I added this show, originally we only had one two-hour slot once a month called Professor Progresso's Rock Theatre, and that proved to be not enough time to cover all the music that was worth playing for our listening audience, so we bumped it up to two times, and then it was pretty clear after a couple of years that even with 4 hours of airtime each month, it wasn't enough to cover all the new progressive rock music that was coming out. And they're really, it's amazing. There was a time when I, the professor, did not even know that there was any new progressive rock music at all. At all. None. And so I started this show probably, I'd say 15 years ago, around 2000, no, almost 20 years ago. I think around 2006 is when I started this show, Professor Progresso's Rock Theatre, but I was playing only the classic progressive rock music from the 1970s, Genesis, Yes, Emerson, Lake & Palmer, PFM, Channel Giant, and all the great progressive rock bands of that era, because I thought that's all there was. When I was completely enraptured with love for this music style, progressive rock music, back in the 70s. And when when in the middle of the 70s, disco and then a bit later punk music came along, basically progressive rock was sort of pushed out of the limelight, which it had been in for the first half of the 70s. From about 1970 till 75, progressive rock was what everybody was into. And then later on, these other music styles sort of came along and pushed it aside, and people got more interested in simpler forms of music. And so I missed it, and I thought, well, I guess I'll just have to listen to that beautiful music from the 70s for the rest of my life, because there won't be any more. And about 2010, some friends of mine here in Darmstadt spoke to me and said, oh, you haven't heard of Spock's Beard and Transatlantic and Flower Kings, and they started naming all these groups that were making new progressive rock music. And I thought, what? Really? New progressive rock music? So what happened was we started to play the new progressive rock music, and pretty soon there was so much of it that we didn't have any time to play the classics. And that's why I started the Professor Progresso's Music Show, so that I would have time on two Monday evenings, the two shows with Professor Progresso's Professor Progresso's, I need to slow down a little bit. Professor Progresso's Rock Theatre, that show is on the second and third Sunday evening each month. And when that became not enough time to play the classics, that's when I decided to start the, this was just a couple of years ago, I started the Professor Progresso's Music Show in order to be able to have time to play the classics. And so naming it that way, I was able to have some flexibility. I could play the old material. I could also play new material. I could also play other styles such as instrumental prog, or I could play fusion jazz. And one of these days I will dedicate a whole show just to fusion jazz, and after that probably more than one. At any rate, what I'm telling you is there is so much great progressive rock music, and there has really been all the way along. There has been ever since the 1980s. There were bands that started up in the late 70s because they were so inspired by the bands of the early 70s that they decided they wanted to follow on in their footsteps. And there was some, I will be playing a track by one of those bands from the 1980s later in the show. But right now I want to continue. One of the things, I'm not going to tell you I'm not going to give you my little lesson on the building blocks of prog just yet. But I will tell you that one of the aspects of prog, and that's not something that's exclusive to prog, but when you combine all of the different
building blocks of prog, then it becomes a very distinct music style. But one of the things that was popular, not only in Britain, but also very strong in Britain during the 80s and 90s, was a sort of a folk rock influence on the music. There was a group that was not a progressive rock band. They were called Fairport Convention in Britain, and they had a sort of, and there were several other groups like that that had a very folksy sort of sound to their music. And this band that I played a track for you just a few minutes ago, by the way, that was Big Big Tree doing the first rebreather that you just heard. I'm going to play another track by the same band, Big Big Train. They are a current band. They are working right now. They are busy touring and recording new music, and they have been around, oh, I would say for close to 20 years, maybe even a bit more than 20 years. I think they actually started in the very late 90s, but they started to really pick up traction in more around 2007, 8, 9, around the late 2000s. And by 2012, they had formed such a core of excellent musicians that the music they began to put out was just so very good. But one of the tracks on an album, on that same album from 2012, has a very folksy kind of sound to it. And that was not necessarily typical for progressive rock, but what was typical for progressive rock music and is still, is that they experiment with different music styles by combining different music styles with rock music. At the very beginning, it was mostly classical music that was mixed with rock. But then as time progressed, you started to hear a lot of other influences. Gentle Giant brought in music from the Middle Ages and from the Renaissance, even from the Baroque period of classical music, and combining it with rock. And well, here is a track by Big Big Train where they combine a sort of folk song, folk music, and I'm not speaking of the German Volksmusik, please don't make that mistake. I'm speaking of the English and Irish folk music, combining that with rock music. And this is a very, very nice little track. It's not a long one. It's under 4 minutes long, but I think you're really going to like it. It's called Uncle Jack.

Uncle Jack. That was also from the album English Electric Volume or Part 1 from the year 2012 by the band Big Big Train. One of the funny things that I noticed as I was deciding which music to play on the show this evening, I noticed that much of the music that I have been listening to recently at home has had the same drummer. I'll tell you the bands that I've been listening to at home over the past few weeks. They are Big Big Train, also Spock's Beard, and also a vocal trio made up of Neil Morse, Ross Jennings, who is the vocalist from Haken. And, of course, Neil Morse is a solo artist, but also the main singer and songwriter of the Neil Morse Band, as well as Neil Morse and the Resonants, and also Flying Colors and Transatlantic. He's got lots of projects that he's active in. And then the third member of that band is the drummer Nick DiVirgilio. And so I just one day I realized, my goodness, the three bands I've been listening to the most for the past 3 or 4 weeks, Nick is involved in every one of those projects. It's not just because he's a great drummer and a great singer, but also he's very versatile and is able to play many different styles. And this band, Big Big Train, he joined the band about, I guess, late 2000s, but it was well before 2012 when this album was recorded. And so you have there, it's a progressive rock band, but that track right there, if you heard that song on the radio, you wouldn't think, oh, that's a progressive rock band. You would not do that. You'd think, oh, that's a really nice track. But you may not have noticed, but there were some of the building blocks of prog in that song. One of them is introducing music styles which are not typically associated with rock. Well, folk music isn't typically associated or included in rock bands. Well, they did that. But there was another, maybe you heard there at the very end, that there was some vocal lines that were being sung, and they were not the same vocal. It wasn't a lead vocal with backing vocals. It wasn't a choir. It was one vocal line sung in unison or in harmony, and a second vocal line that was doing a different text, different lyrics, and a different melody, but they complemented each other harmonically. Well, what do you call that? That is called counterpoint, and that is something that several of the bands have done. Neil Morse has done that in his band. Ross Jennings did that with Haken. Gentle Giant was famous for doing that back in the 70s, to use counterpoint. In other words, counter-opposed melodies to create harmonic movement. That was something that was bringing classical composition style into rock music. Well, they did that in that track. That you had a pop rock song that included folk music influences and composition influences from the Baroque period, from the 1700s. This is why progressive rock music is so interesting. This is one of the reasons it's so interesting. They just experiment and take a little from here, a little from there. It's kind of like going to a Chinese restaurant where you have three columns and the waiter will say to you, you can have one from column one, one from column A, one from column B, one from column C. That was the way we used to order food in a Chinese restaurant back in the 1960s and 70s. And of course, at that time, most of the waiters and waitresses were actually from China. And so they spoke that way that I just did. That was another aspect of progressive rock music, which in itself wasn't really very complex. One of the things that makes progressive rock music a little more interesting to me than other styles of music is because it's more complicated, more complex, more interesting. And so then, anyway, there you have that. Now, I started the show off this evening with a track by Kansas because I had not had time to play it during part two of this series, I'm going to call it a trilogy for the moment, called What is Progressive Rock
Exactly. That's the series I'm doing at the moment. And I didn't have time during part two to play that track by Kansas, so I played it. And it was indeed actually quite progressive, quite complex. And now I want to play another track that I didn't have time for last time. So I'm going from 2012 back to the year 1967, way back, even actually before people consider progressive rock music to have been created. However, there was a band in the 1960s that was doing some things that later actually came to be recognized as some of the building blocks, some of the cornerstones of progressive rock music. And that band was called The Moody Blues. They released an album in 1967. It was their, actually the band's second album, but it was the first one that it started to incorporate aspects of what we call progressive rock. And it was in a track called Nights in White Satin. So I'm going to play that track from that album. Now, what was it about that album that made it sort of, let's say, a premonition of a foreshadowing of progressive rock music? A couple of things that did later become clearly recognizable characteristics of progressive rock. One of those aspects was the idea of a concept album. This album by the Moody Blues, The Days of Future Past, was a concept album. The whole album was basically designed on the different periods of one day. And so you had the morning and you had the afternoon and you have the evening and the night. And the night section of the album was this track called Nights in White Satin. Actually, the name of the track is The Night, Nights in White Satin. And the whole album also included a lot of string arrangements by Mr. Peter Knight. Now, this was something that the Beatles had also done with string arrangements by their producer, who incorporated orchestral instruments into pop and rock music with the Beatles tracks. However, what the Moody Blues did on this album was to add another aspect or two to the mix to make it moving more in the direction of progressive rock. One of them, as I mentioned, was the idea of a concept album where it's not just a collection of independent songs that have nothing to do with each other, except for the fact that they're probably all love songs, but there's a theme that runs through the entire album, which was an idea that was borrowed actually from classical music. Because if you think about it, what was the music in the classical music period which had a theme that ran through the entire, and I mean not just a musical and melodic theme, but also a lyrical theme, and that would be the opera. What was an opera? An opera was a story that was told via music, via songs. In an opera, there was no narrative. There was nobody who spoke parts of the story and the rest of it was sung in songs. The entire thing was sung in songs. So it was songs that tell a story. So there was a theme running through the entire opera. Well, the Moody Blues took that same idea and made a theme of the whole album. So all of the songs on the album relate to that one theme. The different times of day was the theme. And then there was also another aspect. There was the orchestral aspect that was added to it, which wasn't typically done in rock and roll music of the 1960s. And also, they used an instrument which simulated an orchestra. And that instrument was called the mellotron. The mellotron was not a synthesizer. This was before there were really usable synthesizers. That started about 1970 with Keith Emerson bringing in the Moog synthesizer, the huge, giant Moog synthesizer. But before that, there was an instrument called a mellotron. And a mellotron was a keyboard instrument that used recorded violins on tape, so that when you pressed the key of a mellotron, you were actually playing a note by a violin. It also, the same tape had the same note being played by a flute, and also the same note being sung by a human voice. And so by playing a chord on this instrument, you could have the sound of a choir, the sound of an orchestra, or the sound of multiple flutes being played. And so they also incorporated that instrument on that album. I don't know if it's actually used on this song, but here's a song
that I wasn't able to play last time on the show because I just ran out of time, and so I wanted to play it tonight. Song by the Moody Blues from 1967 called Nights in White Satin.

Breathe deep, the gathering gloom. Watch lights fade from every room. Bedsitter people look back and lament. Another day's useless energy spent. Impassioned lovers wrestle as one. Lonely man cries for love and has none. New mother picks up and settles her son. Senior citizens wish they were young. Cold-hearted orb that rules the night removes the colors from our sight. Red is gray and yellow white, but we decide which is right and which is an illusion.

Nights in White Satin by the Moody Blues. If you were around in the 1970s, then in the 1960s, actually, then you will have heard of the Moody Blues, no question about it. There was, they were a very real presence in the music scene, in the pop and rock music scene of the late 1960s and early 70s. They made 7 concept albums, all of them excellent. If you are interested in more music like that, what you just heard, then you need to check out the Moody Blues. They were not as famous as the Beatles. They were not as famous as the Rolling Stones, but they were very, very popular. And they made some excellent music, very sort of out of the mainstream of what of the music that was being produced at the time. I cannot believe my eyes. I am looking at the clock and it's already nearly the end of our first hour this evening. Oh my goodness, what am I going to do? The time is getting away from me. All right, I want to play something next for you that takes us a few years forward, actually 5 years forward, from 1967 to the year 1972, and a band that was absolutely central. They were one of the main foundation stones of progressive rock music. They were a trio, and they had something about them that was very unusual. They had no guitarist. They were a rock band with no guitarist. Imagine. This band had a keyboardist, a bassist, vocalist, and a drummer. No guitar. Unbelievable. And yet they were absolutely huge. They filled stadiums year after year. They made their break into popular rock music in 1970, I believe it was, at the Isle of Wight Festival in the summer of 1970. With a piece of music that they performed called Pictures at an Exhibition. They were called Emerson, Lake and Palmer, and I'm going to play something not quite that old, not from their very first appearance, but actually from their, if I'm not mistaken, their 4th album. Their first album was Emerson, Lake and Palmer, 2nd was Tarkus, the 3rd album was Pictures at an Exhibition, the 4th album was called Trilogy. Tonight I'm doing a part 3 of my trilogy of what exactly is progressive rock. And I'm going to partially answer that question by playing this track for you. Now, another aspect of progressive rock music was the fact that the musicians in the band were not just self-taught guitar players or self-taught bass players or self-taught drummers who were able to play a rock beat, who were able to play some chords and maybe a few riffs on the guitar to make a solo. These were musicians in many cases that were highly trained and even studied musicians. The keyboardist in this band, Keith Emerson, is regarded as one of the absolute best rock keyboardists of all time. He was an accomplished concert pianist, trained in the classical way. He also was trained on the organ, and he was the one who really spearheaded the use of synthesizers in rock music. His name was Keith Emerson. The name of the band is Emerson, Lake and Palmer, and this is Endless Enigma from the album Trilogy from 1972, one of their very best pieces of music, and happens to be Keith Emerson's favorite ELP album. No worries, it starts off very soft and then builds.

Emerson, Lake, and Palmer. That was The Endless Enigma, parts 1, 2, and 3. It was a piece of music in three parts. Endless Enigma part 1, and then Fugue, and then Endless Enigma part 2. The fugue in the middle of that, that was actually the word fugue comes from the Baroque period of music. And I told you a little bit earlier in the show what counterpoint is, and that was what fugue, a fugue is a type of music written where you have a melody and then a counterpointed melody which creates harmony, and that can be added to with even a third and fourth melody. The whole point of it is to create harmony via melody rather than simply just pounding out chords, which pounding out chords can also be nice, but one of the things that's typical of progressive rock music is that it seeks to engage in harmony which is not the standard, so shall we say, chord progression harmony that you typically get in pop and rock music. And if any of you have ever seen the video online called The Four Chords,

song, it is absolutely shocking to realize how many of the pop and rock songs that we hear are actually built on the exact same four chords. And some of them even have only three. But in progressive rock, the composers, the writers are interested in creating harmony, which is not the standard kind of harmony that you typically get on pop and rock music. And, well, the fugue in the middle of that piece of music made that crystal clear, I think, for all of you. Since we are beginning to run a little bit short on time, I think what I will not do tonight is go through my entire list of what I call the building blocks of Prague, because I did that last show, and I will probably do it again next show, and I think it's crystal clear at the present time that there's going to be part four, and that will probably run next Monday evening. So if you are enjoying the music I'm playing, and you're getting a much better idea of what progressive rock music actually is by listening to the music I'm playing tonight, then you will probably want to also tune in next week. For part four of this trilogy, I think I may do something that was done as a book title many years ago, which was actually quite funny. There was a book years ago, back in the 1970s, published called The Hitchhiker's Guide to the Galaxy, and the subtitle of the book was A Trilogy in Four Parts, some sort of tongue-in-cheek joke by the author of the book. I've never actually read the book, but I believe Raphael, my partner, has. I do have the book. I just haven't read it yet. I have a very, very vast collection of books, many of which I haven't read yet, but I am doing a lot more reading than I used to, and I'm enjoying it a lot. Anyway, I want to continue now with something. That was something from 1972. I told you a bit earlier in the show that there was another group that was from a bit later in the progression of progressive rock music. I told you that there was the original generation, which we call classic prog. Those were the bands that were active in the early 70s. But then there was a second generation of progressive rock music by bands that started up either in the late 70s or in the early 80s because they were so inspired by the music of the original classic progressive rock bands that they wanted to sort of follow in their footsteps. One of the bands, and in my opinion, one of the best bands that did follow in their footsteps was a band called IQ. Now, I remember years ago seeing posters for concerts and seeing the name IQ on that poster and thinking, who the heck is that? Well, a bit later, I think it was in probably 2014 or 15, I was at the Night of the Prog Festival up at Lorelei, and IQ did perform, and I became an IQ fan on that night, and I began to collect their records, and now I have pretty much a complete collection of their catalog. I think I'm still missing a few of their albums, but one of the albums of theirs that I like a lot is called Frequency. I believe Frequency is the name of the album. Just a moment, let me check on that. Let's see here. IQ. Yes, Frequency is the name of the album. It came out in 2009, and it had a song on it. It's a long one. By the way, that's another building block of prog. They do not allow themselves to be limited to the pop song framework. They don't have to follow the typical pop song format and thereby be limited to a 3 or 4 minute song, maybe at the most 5 or 6 minutes. But no, there is what in Prague is called a long track. Well, this is a long track. It's not the longest. There are other tracks that are considerably longer, but this one is 13 and a half minutes. It's called The Province of the King, and I think it's one of the very best examples of the second generation of progressive rock music, which we lovingly call
What do we call it? Just a moment. It's not retro prog. That's the current generation. It's not classic prog. Neo prog is what it was called. The bands that were popular in the 1980s doing that style music. Some of the other names that you will recognize is Pendragon was one of them. And Marillion. The name of that band was borrowed from one of Tolkien's books called The Silmarillion. If I'm not mistaken, that's where they got the name. Anyway, those are some other names from that neo-prog movement that existed in the 1980s, parallel to all the other 80s rock that was going on. They were not the most popular bands in the 80s, but they did exist, and they were doing progressive rock music. So here, without any further introduction, is The Province of the King, a long track by the band IQ.

That was the band IQ, and you have been listening to Professor Progresso's Classic Prog Show. Actually, it's called officially on the website, on the radio station's website, it's called Professor Progresso's Music Show. But what I frequently do on a Monday evening is I play music from the classic time of progressive rock, but sometimes also more recent material. And what I'm doing tonight is covering virtually every time period, because what I'm doing tonight on the show is I'm trying to communicate to my listeners, especially for those who are not terribly familiar with what progressive rock is, of what I, as the professor, identify as the well, the identifying features of progressive rock music. That piece of music that you just heard, that was what we call a long track, that was about 13 and a half minutes long, is that it goes through sections. And those sections may be independent from each other, but somehow complementary to each other. And oftentimes what you have is a structure in a long track which is similar to what we had in the classical music period, where you had, for example, a symphony had four movements, and typically a symphony was anywhere between 20 up to 60 minutes long in total. Of course, the length of the compositions started rather short in the early classical period with Haydn, and then a bit later with Mozart, and then moving into the Romantic with Beethoven and into the 19th century, eventually the pieces got to be really quite long. In fact, there's one symphony that had five movements. I think it was by Berlioz. It was either Berlioz or I can't remember for sure. But it was called Symphonie Fantastique, and it had five movements, and the whole piece was around an hour long. And a long track in progressive rock music, in many cases, followed sort of the same structure as an opera or a concerto did in the classical period, in which you had several, three or four or even five movements, and each movement had a different melodic theme and perhaps a different tempo and a different feel, but all of it was related to each other like a family, like a collection of brothers and sisters who had a family resemblance but did not have exactly the same personality. Many times what you would have is a reiteration of some of those themes in the final piece, in the finale. And that's another thing that progressive rock had, was a finale. When you had these longer pieces, then you often had a build-up to a really thundering or highly emotional or highly majestic climax to the piece of music, which you didn't typically get in pop and rock music. And so what you ended up with is a more of a classical structure to the pieces. All right. Now that I've played you music from modern times, I've played you music from the classic period, I've played you music from neo-prog, which was what you just heard from the 1980s, and now I'm going to play something that really is quite up-to-date. This track was recorded in 2021, the year when COVID was sort of going away, and it's amazing. A lot of the progressive rock bands put out a lot of albums during the period called, during the period of COVID, because they were not able to tour and do live performances because of the restrictions. And so they were stuck indoors. And also because of the fact that file sharing had become technically possible, it was possible for each musician in a band to record his part of the piece of music in his own home studio, and then send the track to the other members, so that it was possible to record albums during the time of the lockdown. And this was, I think, one of those albums that had, for a large part, been recorded during those lockdown periods. I may be wrong about that, but it was released in 2021. It's by a band called Life Signs, and Life Signs was one of those groups that
is of the modern era that we call retro Prague, and really does have a lot of the same characteristics that the classic Prague had. So here is a band, and I particularly like the guitarist in this band. His name is Dave Bainbridge. We've played him a lot on Professor Progresso's Rock Theater, but here's Life Signs with Shoreline. It's 7.5 minutes long, so it's not a long track, but it's a bit longer than the typical pop and rock songs.

Life Signs with Shoreline. That was a very good example of... I think that might be taking it a bit too far to say... The professor here, I, the professor, have coined a new word to describe some of the progressive rock music that has been brought out in the past, I don't know, 20 years or so. Namely, there is the problem with progressive rock that it does appeal only to a limited segment of the society, because most people, when they listen to music, are looking for something comparatively simple, something that's easy to tap your foot to, something that's easy to dance to, something that's memorable, that you can whistle the melody when you're walking away from hearing the song. Most of the music that is widely popular in the vast society of the West, regardless of whether you're talking about one of the European countries or North America or even South America, but wherever Western music is popular, then you have a very, very large audience for comparatively simple music. But the more complex music that I personally like does have a bit of a limited appeal to the public. And for that reason, some of the bands that play progressive rock music do try, in some cases, to make the music a bit more accessible for the broad population, so that the people are not put off too much by the complexity of the music. Now, that song started off with something that was very non-standard, harmonically, of course, but it in the middle section of the song, it was really quite what we say... airworthy or radio worthy, something that you could play on a, and if you actually had an edited version of the song that left out those complex parts, that would, it's very, very nice song, and could have some more widespread appeal. And so I've created a term for that kind of music. I'm calling this kind of music prog light. It's kind of like, you know, Bud Light beer, but there's proglite music, and maybe that's one of those. Now, what I'm going to play next, before we're starting to run out of time here on the show, is a track by one of the, what I call the big three. The big three of the original generation of prog were Yes, Genesis, and Emerson, Lake and Palmer. And I'm going to play a track by Genesis. It wouldn't be fair to play nothing by Genesis in a radio program that was attempting to explain what progressive rock is. So here is an early track by Genesis. One of my favorites is called Watcher of the Skies. 7 minutes by Genesis from their album Foxtrot.

Watcher of the Skies by Genesis, one of the founding members of the Club of Progressive Rock. All right, you have been listening now to Professor Progressive's Rock Theater, and here is someone to accompany me as I get ready to finish the show tonight. Yes, that is Mr. Keith Emerson there and the Keith Emerson Band. I'm afraid it's time, ladies and gentlemen, that I need to finish up with our show this evening. And I want to let you know that this, you have been listening to Professor Progresso's, well, officially, this has been Professor Progresso's music show, but I have been doing something different tonight. I've been doing a show that I'm calling What Exactly is Prog? And this has actually been part three of that presentation, and I will be probably continuing with part four next week, so tune in again. Yeah, sadly, it's time to draw our show to a close. I hope that you've enjoyed the music that I've presented over the past 2 hours as much as I have. At the microphone, you've been listening to me, Professor Progresso. In case you have comments, questions, or requests, our email address is prof.progresso@radiodarmstadt.de. 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That's Prof Progresso, one word, no dot. The email address has a dot, prof.progresso, but the Facebook address has no dot, prof.progresso, one word. You can hear the show on our website, which is www.radiodarmstadt.de. The show airs on Monday, on the second and third Monday evening of each month from 9 to 11 p.m., and there's a repeat broadcast at 8 a.m. and 2 p.m. the following day, Wednesdays. 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Professor Progresso's Rock Theater signing off, and now I sign our closing comments in the German language. Ich hoffe, dass es Ihnen hier bei Professor Progressive's Rock Theater in der vergangenen Stunde viel Spaß und Musikgenuss bereitet hat, wie auch mir. Am Mikrofon hörten Sie mich, Professor Progresso. Sollten Sie Kommentare, Wünsche oder Fragen haben, unsere E-Mail-Adresse lautet prof.progresso@radiodarmstadt.de. Unsere Facebook-Page finden Sie unter facebook.com/profprogresso, one word, ein Wort, kein Punkt. E-Mail-Adresse mit Punkt, Facebook ohne Punkt. Unser Livestream hören Sie auf www.radiodarmstadt. Und das war's für dieses Mal. Professor Progresso signing off.

the truth, so let's talk about it. You know the truth, so let's talk about it. You sound confused, so let's talk about it. So what you wanna?

That's right, brothers and sisters, boys and girls, ladies and gentlemen, lads and lassies. It's time once again for Professor Progresso's Music Show. With me, Professor Progresso. Tonight, I am... Well, on a Monday evening, I sometimes, when it's Professor Progresso's Music Show, I chose that name for the show because it's a sort of a subset of the Professor Progresso's Rock Theatre Show, and I want to have a little bit more freedom in whether I play new or old classic progressive rock or even other types of music like fusion jazz or whatever. And so tonight, officially, I'm doing a Professor Progresso show, but I'm going to do a sort of a mixture of old and new prog. When I say old, I mean classic from the original generation of progressive rock music back in the 1970s, but also I've got some music here prepared from the neo-prog time, 1980s, and then also in our modern times, the what we call retro-prog. And this is going to be part three of what I call, what exactly is prog? What exactly is progressive rock? The last couple of shows, I've started trying to answer that question. And I'm going to continue tonight attempting to clarify what the heck progressive rock music is. Because a lot of people, when they hear the term progressive rock, they're not quite sure what to make of it. And there are so many different views of what that is that I thought I would just, as the professor, sort of teach a class on what is progressive rock, actually. And so I've already done two-hour shows on that topic, and this tonight is going to be part three, and I have a feeling already there's probably going to be another one, part four, because there's just so much really good music that you could play for somebody in order to help them to understand how progressive rock music is different from sort of standard rock music. And so to get us started, I'm going to play a track that I didn't have time for in part two of this series. This so far it's a trilogy. It may become a quadrilogy or even a quintilogy. We'll see how that goes. This is a track by a band that was one of the few really good North American progressive rock bands. There were two or three really good North American progressive rock bands. Actually, really only two, to be quite honest. Well, not if you count Dixie Dregs. Three or four North American progressive rock bands, either from the US or from Canada. This one was from the US, and the name of the band will tell you what part of the US they were from. The band is called Kansas, and this track is perhaps the most progressive sounding piece of music that the band did. They were sort of a crossover between a hard rock band and a progressive rock band, but they were a very good band, and here they are with Magnum Opus, Kansas, on Professor Progresso's Rock Theater, Professor Progresso's Music Show on this Monday evening.

Well, as it is with live albums, it's kind of necessary to fade the applause, because you never know actually whether something comes after and when there'll be an abrupt stop if you let it run right to the end of the track. But that's technical radio jargon, and you don't really need to know about that. That was Magnum Opus by Kansas, and Kansas was really one of the cutting-edge bands in the classic prog period, when progressive rock was a new thing. And they actually were probably the, I would say, they together with another band from Florida called Dixie Dregs were probably the two best American progressive rock bands, unless you include another group that was very popular in the 70s who were from New York. They were two of these bands, Dixie Dregs and this one I'm going to mention now from New York called Happy the Man, both of them were instrumental. So there was really only one really, what I would call a really good progressive rock band that had vocals, and that was Kansas. That was from the U.S. There was another band from Canada, which I will play probably a bit later in the show, called Rush, and they also had vocals, and they were another really excellent progressive rock band. But there weren't very many in the early days of progressive rock from North America. So right now, because of that, I'm going to switch over to a British band, and I'm also going to jump over four decades, and now I'm going up to a song from 2012 from a band from England called Big Big Train. They happen to be one of the, in my opinion, one of the best progressive rock bands in the current generation that really have captured, in many ways, the spirit of progressive rock and what progressive rock is really made of. And of course, perhaps after this track, I will share with you what I consider to be some of the building blocks of what progressive rock is. But first, let's hear a track called The First Rebreather from the band Big Big Train, from the album English Electric Part 1 from the year 2012.

Well, there you have the first rebreather by Big Big Train. In case you've just tuned in, you're listening to Professor Progresso's Rock Theater on Radio Darmstadt with me, Professor Progresso. It is the technically, as it's listed on the station's website, this is actually called Professor Progresso's Music Show. The reason I added this show, originally we only had one two-hour slot once a month called Professor Progresso's Rock Theatre, and that proved to be not enough time to cover all the music that was worth playing for our listening audience. So we bumped it up to two times, and then it was pretty clear after a couple of years that even with 4 hours of airtime each month, it wasn't enough to cover all the new progressive rock music that was coming out. And they're really, it's amazing. There was a time when I, the professor, did not even know that there was any new progressive rock music at all. At all. None. And so I started this show probably, I'd say 15 years ago, around 2000, no, almost 20 years ago. I think around 2006 is when I started this show, Professor Progresso's Rock Theatre, but I was playing only the classic progressive rock music from the 1970s, Genesis, Yes, Emerson, Lake & Palmer, PFM, Channel Giant, and all the great progressive rock bands of that era, because I thought that's all there was. When I was completely enraptured with love for this music style, progressive rock music, back in the 70s. And when in the middle of the 70s, disco and then a bit later punk music came along, basically progressive rock was sort of pushed out of the limelight, which it had been in for the first half of the 70s. From about 1970 till 75, progressive rock was what everybody was into. And then later on, these other music styles sort of came along and pushed it aside, and people got more interested in simpler forms of music. And so I missed it, and I thought, well, I guess I'll just have to listen to that beautiful music from the 70s for the rest of my life, because there won't be any more. And about 2010, some friends of mine here in Darmstadt spoke to me and said, oh, you haven't heard of Spock's Beard and Transatlantic and Flower Kings, and they started naming all these groups that were making new progressive rock music. And I thought, what? Really? New progressive rock music? So what happened was we started to play the new progressive rock music, and pretty soon there was so much of it that we didn't have any time to play the classics. And that's why I started the Professor Progresso's Music Show, so that I would have time on two Monday evenings, the two shows with Professor Progresso's Professor Progresso's, I need to slow down a little bit. Professor Progresso's Rock Theater, that show is on the second and third Sunday evening each month. And when that became not enough time to play the classics, that's when I decided to start the, this was just a couple of years ago, I started the Professor Progresso's Music Show in order to be able to have time to play the classics. And so naming it that way, I was able to have some flexibility. I could play the old material. I could also play new material. I could also play other styles such as instrumental prog, or I could play fusion jazz. And one of these days I will dedicate a whole show just to fusion jazz, and after that probably more than one. At any rate, what I'm telling you is there is so much great progressive rock music, and there has really been all the way along. There has been ever since the 1980s. There were bands that started up in the late 70s because they were so inspired by the bands of the early 70s that they decided they wanted to follow on in their footsteps. And there was some, I will be playing a track by one of those bands from the 1980s later in the show. But right now I want to continue. One of the things, I'm not going to tell you I'm not going to give you my little lesson on the building blocks of prog just yet. But I will tell you that one of the aspects of prog, and that's not something that's exclusive to prog, but when you combine all of the different
building blocks of Prague, then it becomes a very distinct music style. But one of the things that was popular, not only in Britain, but also very strong in Britain during the 80s and 90s, was a sort of a folk rock influence on the music. There was a group that was not a progressive rock band. They were called Fairport Convention in Britain, and they had a sort of, and there were several other groups like that that had a very folksy sort of sound to their music. And this band that I played a track for you just a few minutes ago, by the way, that was Big Big Tree doing the first rebreather that you just heard. I'm going to play another track by the same band, Big Big Train. They are a current band. They are working right now. They are busy touring and recording new music, and they have been around, oh, I would say for close to 20 years, maybe even a bit more than 20 years. I think they actually started in the very late 90s, but they started to really pick up traction in more around 2007, 8, 9, around the late 2000s. And by 2012, they had formed such a core of excellent musicians that the music they began to put out was just so very good. But one of the tracks on an album, on that same album from 2012, has a very folksy kind of sound to it. And that was not necessarily typical for progressive rock, but what was typical for progressive rock music and is still, is that they experiment with different music styles by combining different music styles with rock music. At the very beginning, it was mostly classical music that was mixed with rock. But then as time progressed, you started to hear a lot of other influences. Gentle Giant brought in music from the Middle Ages and from the Renaissance, even from the Baroque period of classical music, and combining it with rock. And well, here is a track by Big Big Train where they combine a sort of folk song, folk music, and I'm not speaking of the German Volksmusik, please don't make that mistake. I'm speaking of the English and Irish folk music, combining that with rock music. And this is a very, very nice little track. It's not a long one. It's under 4 minutes long, but I think you're really going to like it. It's called Uncle Jack.

Uncle Jack. That was also from the album English Electric Volume or Part 1 from the year 2012 by the band Big Big Train. One of the funny things that I noticed as I was deciding which music to play on the show this evening, I noticed that much of the music that I have been listening to recently at home has had the same drummer. I'll tell you the bands that I've been listening to at home over the past few weeks. They are Big Big Train, also Spock's Beard, and also a vocal trio made up of Neil Morse, Ross Jennings, who is the vocalist from Haken. And, of course, Neil Morse is a solo artist, but also the main singer and songwriter of the Neil Morse Band, as well as Neil Morse and the Resonants, and also Flying Colors and Transatlantic. He's got lots of projects that he's active in. And then the third member of that band is the drummer Nick DiVigilio. And so I just one day I realized, my goodness, the three bands I've been listening to the most for the past 3 or 4 weeks, Nick is involved in every one of those projects. It's not just because he's a great drummer and a great singer, but also he's very versatile and is able to play many different styles. And this band, Big Big Train, he joined the band about, I guess, late 2000s, but it was well before 2012 when this album was recorded. And so you have there, it's a progressive rock band, but that track right there, you wouldn't, if you heard that song on the radio, you wouldn't think, oh, that's a progressive rock band. You would not do that. You'd think, oh, that's a really nice track. But you may not have noticed, but there were some of the building blocks of prog in that song. One of them is introducing music styles which are not typically associated with rock. Well, folk music isn't typically associated or included in rock bands. Well, they did that. But there was another. Maybe you heard there at the very end that there was some vocal lines that were being sung, and they were not the same vocal. It wasn't a lead vocal with backing vocals. It wasn't a choir. It was one vocal line sung in unison or in harmony, and a second vocal line that was doing a different text, different lyrics, and a different melody, but they complemented each other harmonically. Well, what do you call that? That is called counterpoint, and that is something that several of the bands have done. Neil Morse has done that in his band. Ross Jennings did that with Haken. Gentle Giant was famous for doing that back in the 70s, to use counterpoint. In other words, counter-opposed melodies to create harmonic movement. That was something that was bringing classical composition style into rock music. Well, they did that in that track. That you had a pop rock song that included folk music influences and composition influences from the Baroque period, from the 1700s. This is why progressive rock music is so interesting. This is one of the reasons it's so interesting. They just experiment and take a little from here, a little from there. It's kind of like going to a Chinese restaurant where you have three columns and the waiter will say to you, you can have one from column one, one from column A, one from column B, one from column C. That was the way we used to order food in a Chinese restaurant back in the 1960s and 70s. And of course, at that time, most of the waiters and waitresses were actually from China. And so they spoke that way that I just did. That was another aspect of progressive rock music, which in itself wasn't really very complex. One of the things that makes progressive rock music a little more interesting to me than other styles of music is because it's more complicated, more complex, more interesting. And so then, anyway, there you have that. Now, I started the show off this evening with a track by Kansas because I had not had time to play it during part two of this series, I'm going to call it a trilogy for the moment, called What is Progressive Rock
Exactly. That's the series I'm doing at the moment. And I didn't have time during part two to play that track by Kansas, so I played it. And it was indeed actually quite progressive, quite complex. And now I want to play another track that I didn't have time for last time. So I'm going from 2012 back to the year 1967, way back, even actually before people consider progressive rock music to have been created. However, there was a band in the 1960s that was doing some things that later actually came to be recognized as some of the building blocks, some of the cornerstones of progressive rock music. And that band was called The Moody Blues. They released an album in 1967. It was their, actually the band's second album, but it was the first one that it started to incorporate aspects of what we call progressive rock. And it was in a track called Nights in White Satin. So I'm going to play that track from that album. Now, what was it about that album that made it sort of, let's say, a premonition of a foreshadowing of progressive rock music? A couple of things that did later become clearly recognizable characteristics of progressive rock. One of those aspects was the idea of a concept album. This album by the Moody Blues, The Days of Future Past, was a concept album. The whole album was basically designed on the different periods of one day. And so you had the morning and you had the afternoon and you have the evening and the night. And the night section of the album was this track called Nights in White Satin. Actually, the name of the track is The Night, Nights in White Satin. And the whole album also included a lot of string arrangements by Mr. Peter Knight. Now, this was something that the Beatles had also done with string arrangements by their producer, who incorporated orchestral instruments into pop and rock music with the Beatles tracks. However, what the Moody Blues did on this album was to add another aspect or two to the mix to make it moving more in the direction of progressive rock. One of them, as I mentioned, was the idea of a concept album where it's not just a collection of independent songs that have nothing to do with each other, except for the fact that they're probably all love songs, but there's a theme that runs through the entire album, which was an idea that was borrowed actually from classical music. Because if you think about it, what was the music in the classical music period which had a theme that ran through the entire, and I mean not just a musical and melodic theme, but also a lyrical theme, and that would be the opera. What was an opera? An opera was a story that was told via music, via songs. In an opera, there was no narrative. There was nobody who spoke parts of the story and the rest of it was sung in songs. The entire thing was sung in songs. So it was songs that tell a story. So there was a theme running through the entire opera. Well, the Moody Blues took that same idea and made a theme of the whole album. So all of the songs on the album relate to that one theme. The different times of day was the theme. And then there was also another aspect. There was the orchestral aspect that was added to it, which wasn't typically done in rock and roll music of the 1960s. And also, they used an instrument which simulated an orchestra. And that instrument was called the mellotron. The mellotron was not a synthesizer. This was before there were really usable synthesizers. That started about 1970 with Keith Emerson bringing in the Moog synthesizer, the huge, giant Moog synthesizer. But before that, there was an instrument called a mellotron. And a mellotron was a keyboard instrument that used recorded violins on tape, so that when you pressed the key of a mellotron, you were actually playing a note by a violin. It also, the same tape had the same note being played by a flute and also the same note being sung by a human voice. And so by playing a chord on this instrument, you could have the sound of a choir, the sound of an orchestra, or the sound of multiple flutes being played. And so they also incorporated that instrument on that album. I don't know if it's actually used on this song, but here's a song
that I wasn't able to play last time on the show because I just ran out of time, and so I wanted to play it tonight. Song by the Moody Blues from 1967 called Nights in White Satin.

Breathe deep the gathering gloom. Watch lights fade from every room. Bedsitter people look back and lament. Another day's useless energy spent. Impassioned lovers wrestle as one. Lonely man cries for love and has none. New mother picks up and settles her son. Senior citizens wish they were young. Cold-hearted orb that rules the night removes the colors from our sight. Red is gray and yellow white, but we decide which is right and which is an illusion.

Nights in White Satin by the Moody Blues. If you were around in the 1970s, then in the 1960s, actually, then you will have heard of the Moody Blues, no question about it. There was, they were a very real presence in the music scene, in the pop and rock music scene of the late 1960s and early 70s. They made 7 concept albums, all of them excellent. If you are interested in more music like what you just heard, then you need to check out the Moody Blues. They were not as famous as the Beatles. They were not as famous as the Rolling Stones, but they were very, very popular. And they made some excellent music, very sort of out of the mainstream of what of the music that was being produced at the time. I cannot believe my eyes. I am looking at the clock and it's already nearly the end of our first hour this evening. Oh my goodness, what am I going to do? The time is getting away from me. All right, I want to play something next for you that takes us a few years forward, actually 5 years forward from 1967 to the year 1972, and a band that was absolutely central. They were one of the main foundation stones of progressive rock music. They were a trio, and they had something about them that was very unusual. They had no guitarist. They were a rock band with no guitarist. Imagine. This band had a keyboardist, a bassist, vocalist, and a drummer. No guitar. Unbelievable. And yet they were absolutely huge. They filled stadiums year after year. They made their break into popular rock music in 1970, I believe it was, at the Isle of Wight Festival in the summer of 1970. With a piece of music that they performed called Pictures at an Exhibition. They were called Emerson, Lake and Palmer, and I'm going to play something not quite that old, not from their very first appearance, but actually from their, if I'm not mistaken, their 4th album. Their first album was Emerson, Lake and Palmer, 2nd was Tarkus, the 3rd album was Pictures at an Exhibition, the 4th album was called Trilogy. Tonight I'm doing a part 3 of my trilogy of what exactly is progressive rock. And I'm going to partially answer that question by playing this track for you. Now, another aspect of progressive rock music was the fact that the musicians in the band were not just self-taught guitar players or self-taught bass players or self-taught drummers who were able to play a rock beat, who were able to play some chords and maybe a few riffs on the guitar to make a solo. These were musicians in many cases that were highly trained and even studied musicians. The keyboardist in this band, Keith Emerson, is regarded as one of the absolute best rock keyboardists of all time. He was an accomplished concert pianist, trained in the classical way. He also was trained on the organ, and he was the one who really spearheaded the use of synthesizers in rock music. His name was Keith Emerson. The name of the band is Emerson, Lake and Palmer, and this is Endless Enigma from the album Trilogy from 1972, one of their very best pieces of music, and happens to be Keith Emerson's favorite ELP album. No worries, it starts off very soft and then builds.

Emerson, Lake, and Palmer. That was The Endless Enigma, parts 1, 2, and 3. It was a piece of music in three parts. Endless Enigma part 1, and then Fugue, and then Endless Enigma part 2. The fugue in the middle of that, that was actually... The word fugue comes from the Baroque period of music. And I told you a little bit earlier in the show what counterpoint is, and that was what fugue... A fugue is a type of music written where you have a melody and then a counterpointed melody which creates harmony, and that can be added to with even a third and fourth melody. The whole point of it is to create harmony via melody rather than simply just pounding out chords, which pounding out chords can also be nice, but one of the things that's typical of progressive rock music is that it seeks to engage in harmony which is not the standard, so shall we say, chord progression harmony that you typically get in pop and rock music. And if any of you have ever seen the video online called The Four Chord Song, it is absolutely shocking to realize how many of the pop and rock songs that we hear are actually built on the exact same four chords. And some of them even have only three. But in progressive rock, the composers, the writers are interested in creating harmony, which is not the standard kind of harmony that you typically get on pop and rock music. And, the fugue in the middle of that piece of music made that crystal clear, I think, for all of you. Since we are beginning to run a little bit short on time, I think what I will not do tonight is go through my entire list of what I call the building blocks of prog, because I did that last show, and I will probably do it again next show, and I think it's crystal clear at the present time that there's going to be part 4, and that will probably run next Monday evening. So if you are enjoying the music I'm playing and you're getting a much better idea of what progressive rock music actually is by listening to the music I'm playing tonight, then you will probably want to also tune in next week for part 4 of this trilogy. I think I may do something that was done as a book title many years ago, which was actually quite funny. There was a book years ago, back in the 1970s, published called The Hitchhiker's Guide to the Galaxy. And the subtitle of the book was A Trilogy in Four Parts, some sort of tongue-in-cheek joke by the author of the book. I've never actually read the book, but I believe Raphael, my partner, has. I do have the book. I just haven't read it yet. I have a very, very vast collection of books, many of which I haven't read yet, but I am doing a lot more reading than I used to, and I'm enjoying it a lot. Anyway, I want to continue now with something. That was something from 1972. I told you a bit earlier in the show that there was another group that was from a bit later in the progression of progressive rock music. I told you that there was the original generation, which we call classic prog. Those were the bands that were active in the early 70s. But then there was a second generation of progressive rock music by bands that started up either in the late 70s or in the early 80s, because they were so inspired by the music of the original classic progressive rock.

rock bands that they wanted to sort of follow in their footsteps. One of the bands, and in my opinion, one of the best bands that did follow in their footsteps was a band called IQ. Now, I remember years ago seeing posters for concerts and seeing the name IQ on that poster and thinking, who the heck is that? Well, a bit later, I think it was in probably 2014 or 15, I was at the Night of the Prog Festival up at Lorelei, and IQ did perform, and I became an IQ fan on that night, and I began to collect their records, and now I have pretty much a complete collection of their catalog. I think I'm still missing a few of their albums, but one of the albums of theirs that I like a lot is called Frequency. I believe Frequency is the name of the album. Just a moment, let me check on that. Let's see here. IQ. Yes, Frequency is the name of the album. It came out in 2009, and it had a song on it. It's a long one. By the way, that's another building block of prog. They do not allow themselves to be limited to the pop song framework. They don't have to follow the typical pop song format and thereby be limited to a 3 or 4 minute song, maybe at the most 5 or 6 minutes. But no, there is what in prog is called a long track. Well, this is a long track. It's not the longest. There are other tracks that are considerably longer, but this one is 13 and a half minutes. It's called The Province of the King, and I think it's one of the very best examples of the second generation of progressive rock music, which we lovingly call... what do we call it? Just a moment. It's not retro prog. That's the current generation. It's not classic prog. Neo prog is what it was called. The bands that were popular in the 1980s doing that style music. Some of the other names that you will recognize are Pendragon was one of them. And Marillion. The name of that band was borrowed from one of Tolkien's books called The Silmarillion. If I'm not mistaken, that's where they got the name. Anyway, those are some other names from that neo-prog movement that existed in the 1980s, parallel to all the other 80s rock that was going on. They were not the most popular bands in the 80s, but they did exist and they were doing progressive rock music. So here, without any further introduction, is The Province of the King, a long track by the band IQ.

That was the band IQ, and you have been listening to Professor Progresso's Classic Prog Show. Actually, it's called officially on the website, on the radio station's website, it's called Professor Progresso's Music Show. But what I frequently do on a Monday evening is I play music from the classic time of progressive rock, but sometimes also more recent material. And what I'm doing tonight is covering virtually every time period, because what I'm doing tonight on the show is I'm trying to communicate to my listeners, especially for those who are not terribly familiar with what progressive rock is, of what I, as the professor, identify as the the identifying features of progressive rock music. That piece of music that you just heard, that was what we call a long track, that was about 13 and a half minutes long, is that it goes through sections. And those sections may be independent from each other, but somehow complementary to each other. And oftentimes what you have is a structure in a long track which is similar to what we had in the classical music period, where you had, for example, a symphony had four movements, and typically a symphony was anywhere between 20 up to 60 minutes long in total. Of course, the length of the compositions started rather short in the early classical period with Haydn, and then a bit later with Mozart, and then moving into the Romantic with Beethoven and into the 19th century, eventually the pieces got to be really quite long. In fact, there's one symphony that had five movements. I think it was by Berlioz. It was either Berlioz or I can't remember for sure. But it was called Symphonie Fantastique, and it had five movements, and the whole piece was around an hour long. And a long track in progressive rock music, in many cases, followed sort of the same structure as an opera or a concerto did in the classical period, in which you had several, three or four or even five movements, and each movement had a different melodic theme and perhaps a different tempo and a different feel, but all of it was related to each other like a family, like a collection of brothers and sisters who had a family resemblance but did not have exactly the same personality. Many times what you would have is a reiteration of some of those themes in the final piece, in the finale. And that's another thing that progressive rock had, was a finale. When you had these longer pieces, then you often had a build-up to a really thundering or highly emotional or highly majestic climax to the piece of music, which you didn't typically get in pop and rock music. And so what you ended up with is a more of a classical structure to the pieces. All right. Now that I've played you music from modern times, I've played you music from the classic period, I've played you music from neo-prog, which was what you just heard from the 1980s, and now I'm going to play something that really is quite up-to-date. This track was recorded in 2021, the year when COVID was sort of going away, and it's amazing. A lot of the progressive rock bands put out a lot of albums during the period called, during the period of COVID, because they were not able to tour and do live performances because of the restrictions. And so they were stuck indoors. And also because of the fact that file sharing had become technically possible, it was possible for each musician in a band to record his part of the piece of music in his own home studio, and then send the track to the other members, so that it was possible to record albums during the time of the lockdown. And this was, I think, one of those albums that had, for a large part, been recorded during those lockdown periods. I may be wrong about that, but it was released in 2021. It's by a band called Life Signs, and Life Signs was one of those groups that
is of the modern era that we call retro prog, and really does have a lot of the same characteristics that the classic prog had. So here is a band, and I particularly like the guitarist in this band. His name is Dave Bainbridge. We've played him a lot on Professor Progresso's Rock Theatre, but his Life Signs with Shoreline. It's 7.5 minutes long, so it's not a long track, but it's a bit longer than the typical pop and rock songs.

Life Signs with Shoreline. That was a very good example of... I think that might be taking it a bit too far to say... The professor here, I, the professor, have coined a new word to describe some of the progressive rock music that has been brought out in the past, I don't know, 20 years or so. Namely, there is the problem with progressive rock that it does appeal only to a limited segment of the society, because most people, when they listen to music, are looking for something comparatively simple, something that's easy to tap your foot to, something that's easy to dance to, something that's memorable, that you can whistle the melody when you're walking away from hearing the song. Most of the music that is widely popular in the vast society of the West, regardless of whether you're talking about one of the European countries or North America or even South America, but wherever Western music is popular, then you have a very, very large audience for comparatively simple music. But the more complex music that I personally like does have a bit of a limited appeal to the public. And for that reason, some of the bands that play progressive rock music do try, in some cases, to make the music a bit more accessible for the broad population, so that the people are not put off too much by the complexity of the music. Now, that song started off with something that was very non-standard, harmonically, of course, but it in the middle section of the song, it was really quite what we say... airworthy or radio worthy, something that you could play on a, and if you actually had an edited version of the song that left out those complex parts, that would, it's very, a very nice song, and could have some more widespread appeal. And so I've created a term for that kind of music. I'm calling this kind of music prog light. It's kind of like, you know, Bud Light beer, but there's proglite music, and maybe that's one of those. Now, what I'm going to play next, before we're starting to run out of time here on the show, is a track by one of the, what I call the big three. The big three of the original generation of prog were Yes, Genesis, and Emerson, Lake and Palmer. And I'm going to play a track by Genesis. It wouldn't be fair to play nothing by Genesis in a radio program that was attempting to explain what progressive rock is. So here is an early track by Genesis. One of my favorites is called Watcher of the Skies, 7 minutes by Genesis from their album Foxtrot.

Watcher of the Skies by Genesis, one of the founding members of the Club of Progressive Rock. All right, you have been listening now to Professor Progressive's Rock Theater, and here is someone to accompany me as I get ready to finish the show tonight. Yes, that is Mr. Keith Emerson there and the Keith Emerson Band. I'm afraid it's time, ladies and gentlemen, that I need to finish up with our show this evening. And I want to let you know that this, you have been listening to Professor Progresso's, well, officially, this has been Professor Progresso's music show, but I have been doing something different tonight. I've been doing a show that I'm calling What Exactly is Prog? And this has actually been part three of that presentation, and I will be probably continuing with part four next week, so tune in again. Sadly, it's time to draw our show to a close. I hope that you've enjoyed the music that I've presented over the past 2 hours as much as I have. At the microphone, you've been listening to me, Professor Progresso. In case you have comments, questions, or requests, our email address is prof.progresso@radiodarmstadt.de. 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That's Prof Progresso, one word, no dot. The email address has a dot, prof.progresso, but the Facebook address has no dot, prof.progresso, one word. You can hear the show on our website, which is www.radiodarmstadt.de. The show airs on Monday, on the second and third Monday evening of each month from 9 to 11 p.m., and there's a repeat broadcast at 8 a.m. and 2 p.m. the following day, Wednesdays. 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Professor Progresso's Rock Theater signing off, and now our closing comments in the German language. Ich hoffe, dass es Ihnen hier bei Professor Progresso's Rock Theater in der vergangenen Stunde viel Spaß und Musikgenuss bereitet hat, wie auch mir. Am Mikrofon hörten Sie mich, Professor Progresso. Sollten Sie Kommentare, Wünsche oder Fragen haben, unsere E-Mail-Adresse lautet prof.progresso@radiodarmstadt.de. Unsere Facebook-Page finden Sie unter facebook.com/profprogresso, one word, ein Wort, kein Punkt. E-Mail-Adresse mit Punkt, Facebook ohne Punkt. Unser Livestream hören Sie auf www.radiodarmstadt.de. Und das war's für dieses Mal. Professor Progresso signing off.

You know the truth, so let's talk about it. You know the truth, so let's talk about it. You sound confused, so let's talk about it. So what you wanna?

That's right, brothers and sisters, boys and girls, ladies and gentlemen, lads and lassies, it's time once again for Professor Progresso's Music Show. With me, Professor Progresso. Tonight, I am... Well, on a Monday evening, I sometimes, when it's Professor Progresso's Music Show, I chose that name for the show because it's a sort of a subset of the Professor Progresso's Rock Theatre Show, and I want to have a little bit more freedom in whether I play new or old classic progressive rock or even other types of music like fusion jazz or whatever. And so tonight, officially, I'm doing a Professor Progresso show, but I'm going to do a sort of a mixture of old and new prog. When I say old, I mean classic from the original generation of progressive rock music back in the 1970s, but also I've got some music here prepared from the neo-prog time, 1980s, and then also in our modern times, the what we call retro-prog. And this is going to be part three of what I call, what exactly is prog? What exactly is progressive rock? The last couple of shows, I've started trying to answer that question. And I'm going to continue tonight attempting to clarify what the heck progressive rock music is. Because a lot of people, when they hear the term progressive rock, they're not quite sure what to make of it. And there are so many different views of what that is that I thought I would just, as the professor, sort of teach a class on what is progressive rock, actually. And so I've already done two-hour shows on that topic, and this tonight is going to be part three, and I have a feeling already there's probably going to be another one, part four, because there's just so much really good music that you could play for somebody in order to help them to understand how progressive rock music is different from sort of standard rock music. And so to get us started, I'm going to play a track that I didn't have time for in part two of this series. So far it's a trilogy. It may become a quadrilogy or even a quintilogy. We'll see how that goes. This is a track by a band that was one of the few really good North American progressive rock bands. There were two or three really good North American progressive rock bands. Actually, really only two, to be quite honest. Well, not if you count Dixie Dregs. Three or four North American progressive rock bands, either from the U.S. or from Canada. This one was from the U.S., and the name of the band will tell you what part of the U.S. they were from. The band is called Kansas, and this track is perhaps the most progressive sounding piece of music that the band did. They were sort of a crossover between a hard rock band and a progressive rock band, but they were a very good band, and here they are with Magnum Opus, Kansas, on Professor Progresso's Rock Theater, Professor Progresso's Music Show, on this Monday evening.

Well, as it is with live albums, it's kind of necessary to fade the applause, because you never know actually whether something comes after and when there'll be an abrupt stop if you let it run right to the end of the track. But that's technical radio jargon, and you don't really need to know about that. That was Magnum Opus by Kansas, and Kansas was really one of the cutting-edge bands in the classic prog period, when progressive rock was a new thing. And they actually were probably the, I would say, they, together with another band from Florida called Dixie Dregs, were probably the two best American progressive rock bands, unless you include another group that was very popular in the 70s, who were from New York. They were two of these bands, Dixie Dregs and this one I'm going to mention now from New York, called Happy the Man. Both of them were instrumental. So there was really only one really, what I would call a really good progressive rock band that had vocals, and that was Kansas. That was from the U.S. There was another band from Canada, which I will play probably a bit later in the show, called Rush, and they also had vocals, and they were another really excellent progressive rock band. But there weren't very many in the early days of progressive rock from North America. So right now, because of that, I'm going to switch over to a British band, and I'm also going to jump over four decades, and now I'm going up to a song from 2000.

2012 from a band from England called Big Big Train. They happen to be one of the, in my opinion, one of the best progressive rock bands in the current generation that really have captured, in many ways, the spirit of progressive rock and what it's what progressive rock is really made of. And of course, perhaps after this track, I will share with you what I consider to be some of the building blocks of what progressive rock is. But first, let's hear a track called The First Rebreather from the band Big Big Train, from the album English Electric Part 1 from the year 2012.

Well, there you have the first rebreather by Big Big Train. In case you've just tuned in, you're listening to Professor Progresso's Rock Theatre on Radio Darmstadt with me, Professor Progresso. It is the technically, as it's listed on the station's website, this is actually called Professor Progresso's Music Show. The reason I added this show, originally we only had one two-hour slot once a month called Professor Progresso's Rock Theatre, and that proved to be not enough time to cover all the music that was worth playing for our listening audience. So we bumped it up to two times. And then it was pretty clear after a couple of years that even with 4 hours of airtime each month, it wasn't enough to cover all the new progressive rock music that was coming out. And they're really, it's amazing. There was a time when I, the professor, did not even know that there was any new progressive rock music at all. At all. None. And so I started this show probably, I'd say, 15 years ago, around 2000. No, almost 20 years ago. I think around 2006 is when I started this show, Professor Progresso's Rock Theatre, but I was playing only the classic progressive rock music from the 1970s, Genesis, Yes, Emerson, Lake and Palmer, PFM, Gentle Giant, and all the great progressive rock bands of that era, because I thought that's all there was. When I was completely enraptured with love for this music style, progressive rock music, back in the 70s, and when when in the middle of the 70s, disco and then a bit later punk music came along, basically progressive rock was sort of pushed out of the limelight, which it had been in for the first half of the 70s. From about 1970 till 75, progressive rock was what everybody was into. And then later on, these other music styles sort of just came along and pushed it aside, and people got more interested in simpler forms of music. And so I missed it. And I thought, well, I guess I'll just have to listen to that beautiful music from the 70s for the rest of my life, because there won't be any more. And about 2010, some friends of mine here in Darmstadt spoke to me and said, oh, you haven't heard of Spock's Beard and Transatlantic and Flower Kings. And they started naming all these groups that were making new progressive rock music. And I thought, what? Really? New progressive rock music? So what happened was we started to play the new progressive rock music, and pretty soon there was so much of it that we didn't have any time to play the classics. And that's why I started the Professor Progresso's Music Show, so that I would have time on two Monday evenings, the two shows with Professor Progresso's Professor Progresso's, I need to slow down a little bit, Professor Progresso's Rock Theatre, that show is on the second and third Sunday evening each month. And when that became not enough time to play the classics, that's when I decided to start the, this was just a couple of years ago, I started the Professor Progresso's Music Show in order to be able to have time to play the classics. And so that naming it that way, I was able to have some flexibility. I could play the old material. I could also play new material. I could also play other styles such as instrumental prog, or I could play fusion jazz. And one of these days I will dedicate a whole show just to fusion jazz, and after that probably more than one. At any rate, what I'm telling you is there is so much great progressive rock music, and there has really been all the way along. There has been, ever since the 1980s. There were bands that started up in the late 70s because they were so inspired by the bands of the early 70s that they decided they wanted to follow on in their footsteps. And there was some, I will be playing a track by one of those bands from the 1980s later in the show. But right now I want to continue. One of the things, I'm not going to tell you I'm not going to give you my little lesson on the building blocks of prog just yet. But I will tell you that one of the aspects of prog, and that's not something that's exclusive to prog, but when you combine all of the different
building blocks of prog, then it becomes a very distinct music style. But one of the things that was popular, not only in Britain, but also very strong in Britain during the 80s and 90s, was a sort of a folk rock influence on the music. There was a group that was not a progressive rock band. They were called Fairport Convention in Britain, and they had a sort of, and there were several other groups like that that had a very folksy sort of sound to their music. And this band that I played a track for you just a few minutes ago, by the way, that was Big Big Tree doing the first rebreather that you just heard. I'm going to play another track by the same band, Big Big Train. They are a current band. They are working right now. They are busy touring and recording new music, and they have been around, oh, I would say for close to 20 years, maybe even a bit more than 20 years. I think they actually started in the very late 90s, but they started to really pick up traction in more around 2007, 8, 9, around the late 2000s. And by 2012, they had formed such a core of excellent musicians that the music they began to put out was just so very good. But one of the tracks on an album, on that same album from 2012, has a very folksy kind of sound to it. And that was not necessarily typical for progressive rock, but what was typical for progressive rock music and is still, is that they experiment with different music styles by combining different music styles with rock music. At the very beginning, it was mostly classical music that was mixed with rock. But then as time progressed, you started to hear a lot of other influences. Gentle Giant brought in music from the Middle Ages and from the Renaissance, even from the Baroque period of classical music, and combining it with rock. And well, here is a track by Big Big Train where they combine a sort of folk song, folk music, and I'm not speaking of the German Volksmusik, please don't make that mistake. I'm speaking of the English and Irish folk music, combining that with rock music. And this is a very, very nice little track. It's not a long one. It's under 4 minutes long, but I think you're really going to like it. It's called Uncle Jack.

Uncle Jack. That was also from the album English Electric Volume or Part 1 from the year 2012 by the band Big Big Train.

One of the funny things that I noticed as I was deciding which music to play on the show this evening, I noticed that much of the music that I have been listening to recently at home has had the same drummer. I'll tell you the bands that I've been listening to at home over the past few weeks. They are Big Big Train, also Spock's Beard, and also a vocal trio made up of Neil Morse, Ross Jennings, who is the vocalist from Haken, and of course Neil Morse is a solo artist, but also the main singer and songwriter of the Neil Morse Band, as well as Neil Morse and the Resonance, and also Flying Colors and Transatlantic. He's got lots of projects that he's active in. And then the third member of that band is the drummer Nick DiVigilio. And so I realized, my goodness, the three bands I've been listening to the most for the past 3 or 4 weeks, Nick is involved in every one of those projects. It's not just because he's a great drummer and a great singer, but also he's very versatile and is able to play many different styles. And this band, Big Big Train, he joined the band about, I guess, late 2000s, but it was well before 2012 when this album was recorded. And so you have there, it's a progressive rock band, but that track right there, if you heard that song on the radio, you wouldn't think, oh, that's a progressive rock band. You would not do that. You'd think, oh, that's a really nice track. But you may not have noticed, but there were some of the building blocks of prog in that song. One of them is introducing music styles which are not typically associated with rock. Well, folk music isn't typically associated or included in rock bands. Well, they did that. But there was another. Maybe you heard there at the very end that there were some vocal lines that were being sung, and they were not the same vocal. It wasn't a lead vocal with backing vocals. It wasn't a choir. It was one vocal line sung in unison or in harmony, and a second vocal line that was doing a different text, different lyrics, and a different melody, but they complemented each other harmonically. Well, what do you call that? That is called counterpoint, and that is something that several of the bands have done. Neil Morse has done that in his band. Ross Jennings did that with Haken. Gentle Giant was famous for doing that back in the 70s, to use counterpoint. In other words, counter-opposed melodies to create harmonic movement. That was something that was bringing classical composition style into rock music. Well, they did that in that track. That you had a pop rock song that included folk music influences and composition influences from the Baroque period, from the 1700s. This is why progressive rock music is so interesting. This is one of the reasons it's so interesting. They just experiment and take a little from here, a little from there. It's kind of like going to a Chinese restaurant where you have three columns and the waiter will say to you, you can have one from column one, one from column A, one from column B, one from column C. That was the way we used to order food in a Chinese restaurant back in the 1960s and 70s. And of course, at that time, most of the waiters and waitresses were actually from China, and so they spoke that way that I just did. That was another aspect of progressive rock music, which in itself wasn't really very complex. One of the things that makes progressive rock music a little more interesting to me than other styles of music is because it's more complicated, more complex, more interesting. And so, there you have that. Now, I started the show off this evening with a track by Kansas because I had not had time to play it during part two of this series, of this, I'm going to call it a trilogy for the moment, called What is Progressive Rock Exactly? That's the series I'm doing at the moment, and I didn't have time during part two to play that track by Kansas, so I played it, and it was indeed actually quite progressive, quite complex.
And now I want to play another track that I didn't have time for last time. So I'm going from 2012 back to the year 1967, way back, even actually before people consider progressive rock music to have been created. However, there was a band in the 1960s that was doing some things that later actually came to be recognized as some of the building blocks, some of the cornerstones of progressive rock music. And that band was called The Moody Blues. They released an album in 1967. It was the band's second album, but it was the first one that it started to incorporate aspects of what we call progressive rock. And it was in a track called Nights in White Satin. So I'm going to play that track from that album. Now, what was it about that album that made it sort of, let's say, a premonition of a foreshadowing of progressive rock music? A couple of things that did later become clearly recognizable characteristics of progressive rock. One of those aspects was the idea of a concept album. This album by the Moody Blues, The Days of Future Past, was a concept album. The whole album was basically designed on the different periods of one day. And so you had the morning and you had the afternoon and you have the evening and the night. And the night section of the album was this track called Nights in White Satin. Actually, the name of the track is The Night, Nights in White Satin. And the whole album also included a lot of string arrangements by Mr. Peter Knight. Now, this was something that the Beatles had also done with string arrangements by their producer, who incorporated orchestral instruments into pop and rock music with the Beatles tracks. However, what the Moody Blues did on this album was to add another aspect or two to the mix to make it moving more in the direction of progressive rock. One of them, as I mentioned, was the idea of a concept album where it's not just a collection of independent songs that have nothing to do with each other, except for the fact that they're probably all love songs, but there's a theme that runs through the entire album, which was an idea that was borrowed actually from classical music. Because if you think about it, what was the music in the classical music period which had a theme that ran through the entire, and I mean not just a musical and melodic theme, but also a lyrical theme, and that would be the opera. What was an opera? An opera was a story that was told via music, via songs. In an opera, there was no narrative. There was nobody who spoke parts of the story and the rest of it was sung in songs. The entire thing was sung in songs. So it was songs that tell a story. So there was a theme running through the entire opera. Well, the Moody Blues took that same idea and made a theme of the whole album. So all of the songs on the album relate to that one theme. The different times of day was the theme. And then there was also another aspect. There was the orchestral aspect that was added to it, which wasn't typically done in rock and roll music of the 1960s. And also, they used an instrument which simulated an orchestra. And that instrument was called the mellotron. The mellotron was not a synthesizer. This was before there were really usable synthesizers. That started about 1970 with Keith Emerson bringing in the Moog synthesizer, the huge, giant Moog synthesizer. But before that, there was an instrument called a mellotron. And a mellotron was a keyboard instrument that used recorded violins on tape, so that when you pressed the key of a mellotron, you were actually playing a note by a violin. It also, the same tape had the same note being played by a flute and also the same note being sung by a human voice. And so by playing a chord on this instrument, you could have the sound of a choir, the sound of an orchestra, or the sound of multiple flutes being played. And so they also incorporated that instrument on that album. I don't know if it's actually used on this song, but here's a song that I wasn't able to play last time on the show because I just ran out of time, and so I wanted to play it tonight. Song by the Moody Blues from 1967 called Nights in White Satin.

Breathe deep, the gathering gloom. Watch lights fade from every room. Bedsitter people look back and lament. Another day's useless energy spent. Impassioned lovers wrestle as one. Lonely man cries for love and has none. New mother picks up and settles her son. Senior citizens wish they were young. Cold-hearted orb that rules the night removes the colors from our sight. Red is gray and yellow white, but we decide which is right and which is an illusion.

Nights in White Satin by the Moody Blues. If you were around in the 1970s, then in the 1960s, actually, then you will have heard of the Moody Blues, no question about it. There was, they were a very real presence in the music scene, in the pop and rock music scene of the late 1960s and early 70s. They made 7 concept albums, all of them excellent. If you are interested in more music like the, what you just heard, then you need to check out the Moody Blues. They were not as famous as the Beatles. They were not as famous as the Rolling Stones, but they were very, very popular. And they made some excellent music, very sort of out of the mainstream of what was being, of the music that was being produced at the time. I cannot believe my eyes. I am looking at the clock and it's already nearly the end of our first hour this evening. Oh my goodness, what am I going to do? The time is getting away from me. All right, I want to play something next for you that takes us a few years forward, actually 5 years forward, from 1967 to the year 1972, and a band that was absolutely central. They were one of the main foundation stones of progressive rock music. They were a trio, and they had something about them that was very unusual. They had no guitarist. They were a rock band with no guitarist. Imagine. This band had a keyboardist, a bassist, vocalist, and a drummer. No guitar. Unbelievable. And yet they were absolutely huge. They filled stadiums year after year. They made their break into popular rock music in 1970, I believe it was, at the Isle of Wight Festival in the summer of 1970. With a piece of music that they performed called Pictures at an Exhibition. They were called Emerson, Lake and Palmer, and I'm going to play something not quite that old, not from their very first appearance, but actually from their, if I'm not mistaken, their 4th album. Their first album was Emerson, Lake and Palmer, 2nd was Tarkus, the 3rd album was Pictures at an Exhibition, the 4th album was called Trilogy. Tonight I'm doing a part 3 of my trilogy of what exactly is progressive rock. And I'm going to partially answer that question by playing this track for you. Now, another aspect of progressive rock music was the fact that the musicians in the band were not just self-taught guitar players or self-taught bass players or self-taught drummers who were able to play a rock beat, who were able to play some chords and maybe a few riffs on the guitar to make a solo. These were musicians in many cases that were highly trained and even studied musicians. The keyboardist in this band, Keith Emerson, is regarded as one of the absolute best rock keyboardists of all time. He was an accomplished concert pianist, trained in the classical way. He also was trained on the organ, and he was the one who really spearheaded the use of synthesizers in rock music. His name was Keith Emerson. The name of the band is Emerson, Lake and Palmer, and this is Endless Enigma from the album Trilogy from 1972, one of their very best pieces of music, and happens to be Keith Emerson's favorite ELP album. No worries, it starts off very soft and then builds.

Emerson, Lake, and Palmer. That was The Endless Enigma, parts 1, 2, and 3. It was a piece of music in three parts. Endless Enigma part 1, and then Fugue, and then Endless Enigma part 2. The fugue in the middle of that was actually the word fugue comes from the Baroque period of music. And I told you a little bit earlier in the show what counterpoint is, and that was what a fugue is, a type of music written where you have a melody and then a counterpointed melody which creates harmony, and that can be added to with even a third and fourth melody. The whole point of it is to create harmony via melody rather than simply just pounding out chords, which pounding out chords can also be nice, but one of the things that's typical of progressive rock music is that it seeks to engage in harmony which is not the standard, so shall we say, chord progression harmony that you typically get in pop and rock music. And if any of you have ever seen the video online called The Four Chord Song, it is absolutely shocking to realize how many of the pop and rock songs that we hear are actually built on the exact same four chords. And some of them even have only three. But in progressive rock, the composers, the writers are interested in creating harmony, which is not the standard kind of harmony that you typically get on pop and rock music. And, the fugue in the middle of that piece of music made that crystal clear, I think, for all of you. Since we are beginning to run a little bit short on time, I think what I will not do tonight is go through my entire list of what I call the building blocks of prog, because I did that last show, and I will probably do it again next show, and I think it's crystal clear at the present time that

years ago, back in the 1970s, published called The Hitchhiker's Guide to the Galaxy. And the subtitle of the book was A Trilogy in Four Parts, some sort of tongue-in-cheek joke by the author of the book. I've never actually read the book, but I believe Raphael, my partner, has. I do have the book, I just haven't read it yet. I have a very, very vast collection of books, many of which I haven't read yet, but I am doing a lot more reading than I used to, and I'm enjoying it a lot. Anyway, I want to continue now with something. That was something from 1972. I told you a bit earlier in the show that there was another group that was from a bit later in the progression of progressive rock music. I told you that there was the original generation, which we call classic prog. Those were the bands that were active in the early 70s. But then there was a second generation of progressive rock music by bands that started up either in the late 70s or in the early 80s because they were so inspired by the music of the original classic progressive rock bands that they wanted to sort of follow in their footsteps. One of the bands, and in my opinion, one of the best bands that did follow in their footsteps was a band called IQ. Now, I remember years ago seeing posters for concerts and seeing the name IQ on that poster and thinking, who the heck is that? Well, a bit later, I think it was in probably 2014 or 15, I was at the Night of the Prog Festival up at Lorelei, and IQ did perform, and I became an IQ fan on that night, and I began to collect their records, and now I have pretty much a complete collection of their catalog. I think I'm still missing a few of their albums, but one of the albums of theirs that I like a lot is called Frequency. I believe Frequency is the name of the album. Just a moment, let me check on that. Let's see here. IQ. Yes, Frequency is the name of the album. It came out in 2009, and it had a song on it. It's a long one. By the way, that's another building block of prog. They do not allow themselves to be limited to the pop song framework. They don't have to follow the typical pop song format and thereby be limited to a 3 or 4 minute song, maybe at the most 5 or 6 minutes. But no, there is what in prog is called a long track. Well, this is a long track. It's not the longest. There are other tracks that are considerably longer, but this one is 13 and a half minutes. It's called The Province of the King, and I think it's one of the very best examples of the second generation of progressive rock music, which we lovingly call... what do we call it? Just a moment. It's not retro prog. That's the current generation. It's not classic prog. Neo prog is what it was called. The bands that were popular in the 1980s doing that style music. Some of the other names that you will recognize are Pendragon was one of them. And Marillion. The name of that band was borrowed from one of Tolkien's books called The Silmarillion. If I'm not mistaken, that's where they got the name. Anyway, those are some other names from that neo-prog movement that existed in the 1980s, parallel to all the other 80s rock that was going on. They were not the most popular bands in the 80s, but they did exist and they were doing progressive rock music. So here, without any further introduction, is The Province of the King, a long track by the band IQ.

That was the band IQ, and you have been listening to Professor Progresso's Classic Prog Show. Actually, it's called officially on the website, on the radio station's website, it's called Professor Progresso's Music Show. But what I frequently do on a Monday evening is I play music from the classic time of progressive rock, but sometimes also more recent material. And what I'm doing tonight is covering virtually every time period, because what I'm doing tonight on the show is I'm trying to communicate to my listeners, especially for those who are not terribly familiar with what progressive rock is, of what I, as the professor, identify as the well, the identifying features of progressive rock music. That piece of music that you just heard, that was what we call a long track, that was about 13 and a half minutes long, is that it goes through sections. And those sections may be independent from each other, but somehow complementary to each other. And oftentimes what you have is a structure in a long track which is similar to what we had in the classical music period, where you had, for example, a symphony had four movements, and typically a symphony was anywhere between 20 up to 60 minutes long in total. Of course, the length of the compositions started rather short in the early classical period with Haydn, and then a bit later with Mozart, and then moving into the Romantic with Beethoven and into the 19th century, eventually the pieces got to be really quite long. In fact, there's one symphony that had five movements. I think it was by Berlioz. It was either Berlioz or I can't remember for sure. But it was called Symphonie Fantastique, and it had five movements, and the whole piece was around an hour long. And a long track in progressive rock music in many cases followed sort of the same structure as an opera or a concerto did in the classical period, in which you had several, three or four or even five movements, and each movement had a different melodic theme and perhaps a different tempo and a different feel, but all of it was related to each other like a family, like a collection of brothers and sisters who had a family resemblance but did not have exactly the same personality. Many times what you would have is a reiteration of some of those themes in the final piece, in the finale. And that's another thing that progressive rock had, was a finale. When you had these longer pieces, then you often had a build-up to a really thundering or highly emotional or highly majestic climax to the piece of music, which you didn't typically get in pop and rock music. And so what you ended up with is a more of a classical structure to the pieces. All right. Now that I've played you music from modern times, I've played you music from the classic period, I've played you music from neo-prog, which was what you just heard from the 1980s, and now I'm going to play something that really is quite up-to-date. This track was recorded in 2021, the year when COVID was sort of going away, and it's amazing. A lot of the progressive rock bands put out a lot of albums during the period called, during the period of COVID, because they were not able to tour and do live performances because of the restrictions. And so they were stuck indoors. And also because of the fact that file sharing had become technically possible, it was possible for each musician in a band to record his part of the piece of music in his own home studio, and then send the track to the other members, so that it was possible to record albums during the time of the lockdown. And this was, I think, one of those albums that had, for a large part, been recorded during those lockdown periods. I may be wrong about that, but it was released in 2021. It's by a band called Life Signs, and Life Signs was one of those groups that
is of the modern era that we call retro Prague, and really does have a lot of the same characteristics that the classic Prague had. So here is a band, and I particularly like the guitarist in this band. His name is Dave Bainbridge. We've played him a lot on Professor Progresso's Rock Theatre, but here's Life Signs with Shoreline. It's 7.5 minutes long, so it's not a long track, but it's a bit longer than the typical pop and rock songs.

Life Signs with Shoreline. That was a very good example of, I think that might be taking it a bit too far to say, the professor here, I, the professor, have coined a new word to describe some of the progressive rock music that has been brought out in the past, I don't know, 20 years or so. Namely, there is the problem with progressive rock that it does appeal only to a limited segment of the society, because most people, when they listen to music, are looking for something comparatively simple, something that's easy to tap your foot to, something that's easy to dance to, something that's memorable that you can whistle the melody when you're walking away from hearing the song. Most of the music that is widely popular in the vast society of the West, regardless of whether you're talking about one of the European countries or North America or even South America, but wherever Western music is popular, then you have a very, very large audience for comparatively simple music. But the more complex music that I personally like does have a bit of a limited appeal to the public. And for that reason, some of the bands that play progressive rock music do try, in some cases, to make their music a bit more accessible for the broad population, so that the people are not put off too much by the complexity of the music. Now, that song started off with something that was very non-standard, harmonically, of course, but it in the middle section of the song, it was really quite what we say, airworthy or radio worthy, something that you could play on and if you actually had an edited version of the song that left out those complex parts, it's very, very nice song, and could have some more widespread appeal. And so I've created a term for that kind of music. I'm calling this kind of music prog light. It's kind of like, you know, Bud Light beer. But there's proglite music, and maybe that's one of those. Now, what I'm going to play next, before we're starting to run out of time here on the show, is a track by one of the, what I call the big three. The big three of the original generation of prog were, yes, Genesis and Emerson, Lake and Palmer. And I'm going to play a track by Genesis. It wouldn't be fair to play nothing by Genesis in a radio program that was attempting to explain what progressive rock is. So here is an early track by Genesis. One of my favorites is called Watcher of the Skies, 7 minutes by Genesis from their album Foxtrot.

Watcher of the Skies by Genesis, one of the founding members of the Club of Progressive Rock. All right, you have been listening now to Professor Progressive's Rock Theater, and here is someone to accompany me as I get ready to finish the show tonight. Yes, that is Mr. Keith Emerson there and the Keith Emerson Band. I'm afraid it's time, ladies and gentlemen, that I need to finish up with our show this evening. And I want to let you know that this, you have been listening to Professor Progresso's, well, officially, this has been Professor Progresso's music show, but I have been doing something different tonight. I've been doing a show that I'm calling What Exactly is Prog? And this has actually been part three of that presentation, and I will be probably continuing with part four next week, so tune in again. Sadly, it's time to draw our show to a close. I hope that you've enjoyed the music that I've presented over the past 2 hours as much as I have. At the microphone, you've been listening to me, Professor Progresso. In case you have comments, questions, or requests, our email address is prof.progresso@radiodarmstadt.de. 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That's Prof Progresso, one word, no dot. The email address has a dot, prof.progresso, but the Facebook address has no dot, prof.progresso, one word. You can hear the show on our website, which is www.radiodarmstadt.de. The show airs on Monday, on the second and third Monday evening of each month from 9 to 11 p.m., and there's a repeat broadcast at 8 a.m. and 2 p.m. the following day, Wednesdays. 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Professor Progresso's Rock Theater signing off, and now I'll sign our closing comments in the German language. Ich hoffe, dass es Ihnen hier bei Professor Progressive's Rock Theater in der vergangenen Stunde viel Spaß und Musikgenuss bereitet hat, wie auch mir. Am Mikrofon hörten Sie mich, Professor Progresso. Sollten Sie Kommentare, Wünsche oder Fragen haben, unsere E-Mail-Adresse lautet prof.progresso@radiodarmstadt.de. 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E-Mail-Adresse mit Punkt, Facebook ohne Punkt. Unser Livestream hören Sie auf www.radiodarmstadt. Und das war's für dieses Mal. Professor Progresso signing off.

you always get up, don't you? Always have and always will. So, rise up, put on your crown. It's just a part of me.

Yes, that's right, brothers and sisters, boys and girls, ladies and gentlemen, lads and lassies, it's time once again for Gospel Rock here on Radio Darmstadt, 103.4 FM in Darmstadt, Germany. It is I, Mr. T. I'm in the studio for you this evening. I am alone in the studio this evening. Normally, Raphael and I are here together on a Tuesday evening, especially on a second Tuesday evening of the month, which it is tonight. Because the second Tuesday is Double Play Tuesday. And that's what I have in store for you this evening, ladies and gentlemen. Double Play Tuesday. And I'm going to start with an interesting artist. I once played in a band called The Mirrors. And we toured England. And I once had the idea of releasing a live version or a recording of one of our concerts there. And calling the album For Queen and Country. That never actually happened. We never actually had a recording that was from a live concert that was of a quality to go ahead and release it as a CD. But there is a new band, well, fairly new, from Australia, and they're called For King and Country. And I'm going to start our show off this evening on Double Play Tuesday with a song by King and Country. This is called From the Inside Out. I really, really like this song, and I have a sneaking feeling that our listeners may also really like this number. Here's For King and Country on Gospel Rock on Radio Darmstadt 103.4 FM in Darmstadt, Germany.

In case you've just tuned in, you're listening to Gospel Rock on Radio Darmstadt, the weekly Christian pop and rock music show on Radio Darmstadt. We are about a half hour south of Frankfurt in the southwestern section of the country, sort of smack in the middle of Europe. Yeah, and what we are doing here tonight on this radio program is actually something that is fairly rare. In Europe, in the U.S., where I come from, it's quite common that pretty much every major city has at least one full-time Christian radio station. In Germany, this is simply not the case. I think you can count the full-time radio stations in Germany on one hand. We don't have one of those in Darmstadt or Frankfurt or Wiesbaden, as far as I know. But we do have a regular Christian music program on a station here in Darmstadt, and that is this one. It's called Gospel Rock. You can tune in every Tuesday evening from 10 to 11 p.m. for 1 hour of good Christian pop and rock music, music with a great sound and a great message, a message of hope, a message that can transform your life if you let that hope come in and take residence in your heart. That last song was by a group called For King and Country. They are from Australia on Double Play Tuesday. Normally we play two songs by each artist. I do not have another song with me here tonight by King and Country, for King and Country. But what I do have is a song by another group from Australia. So this particular set of two songs is a double play, a double shot of Australian Christian music. This next one is called Oceans, Where Feet May Fail. It's by Hillsong United. And this one goes deep into the heart, just like that last one did. This one will be followed by the first song by our next artist, namely excuse me, I nearly said Rat Midman. Those of us who grew up in the Jesus People movement in California. When I say grew up, I mean grew up spiritually. Our upbringing spiritually was during the Jesus People movement. And my friends and I frequently made up nicknames for a lot of the bands. And the nickname that I made up for Matt Redman is Rat Medman. His real name is Matt Redman, and he is one of the leading worship leaders in Christian music today. And this song by him that'll come after the Hillsong United song is called 10,000 Reasons. It's also one that goes deep into the heart. So here's another couple of songs for you on Double Play Tuesday on Gospel Rock on Radio Darmstadt, 103.7 in Darmstadt, Germany.

10,000 Reasons by Matt Redman. Tonight on Double Play Tuesday, I'm playing two songs by each artist. Matt Redman being one of the leading worship leaders of the modern day. In case you're listening to this show and you have no idea what on earth that term worship leader means, in the modern vernacular, in modern Christian vernacular, which has been in the mouths of Christians since about the 1970s, so about the last 50 years, this term, worship leader, means a person who stands either at a piano or with a guitar or with some musical instrument in front of a gathering of believers in Christ, normally in a church, but it can also be in another venue. It doesn't have to be in a church, but wherever you have a gathering of believers

believers in Christ together who want to sing songs of worship to God, then the worship leader is the person who stands at the front and leads them in these songs of praise and worship, just honoring their Creator God. And Matt Redman is a person who does that. And here's another song by Matt Redman. It's called Holy Moment. This one is, again, it goes deep into the heart, and it also gets down and really boogies musically. As we come

That was the voice of Paul Baloche tonight here on Gospel Rock Double Play Tuesday. We're hearing two tracks by each artist. That was Hosanna by Paul Baloche. Just before that, we heard Holy Moment by Matt Redman. We'll continue now with our second track by Paul Baloche, another one of the leading worship leaders of today's praise and worship music. This track, Your Love Came Down, is another one that really gets down and boogies musically. It is called Your Love Came Down, and it's almost 7 minutes long, which is kind of unusual for a praise or worship song or a Christian pop or rock song. That's starting to get into the length that you might expect from some progressive rock group or something like that, that their shortest songs are 6 or 7 minutes long. But this one, you'll see what I mean when Paul gets down and really delivers a clear message and some really, yeah, pumping rhythms and just music that makes you get up and want to twirl around and dance. This is called Your Love Came Down. It, I think it's fair to say, it rocks. Naturally, it's a live recording.

That was the Praise Band on Gospel Rock. This is 103.4 FM in Darmstadt, Germany, Radio Darmstadt. You're listening to Gospel Rock on a Tuesday evening, or perhaps if you are hearing the repeat broadcast on a Wednesday, that would be at 9 in the morning or at 3 in the afternoon. This is the weekly Christian music radio program on Radio Darmstadt. I have tonight on our show, it is Double Play Tuesday, and I'm playing two tracks by each group. We have actually time for a little more than two songs, so I'm going to play one more by the Praise Band, and then we'll wrap up the show, and with whatever time remains after that, we will play another track by the Praise Band. So we may actually get in two and a half or even three songs by the Praise Band. So here is one more. This is called We Humble Ourselves. Pride is one of the most serious sins that plagues mankind and has plagued mankind for centuries, for millennia even. And here is the Praise Band singing about the antidote to that sickness. It is by humbling oneself.

you always get up, don't you? Always have and always will. So, rise up, put on your crown. It's just a part of me.